Check my technique. Coming from my technique. You wanna feel my technique? It's pure. Bad bitches to the left. Money bitches to the right.

There are forests beneath the sea, not forests of pine or cedar, not forests where birds build nests or where leaves turn gold in autumn. These forests sway with the rhythm of waves. They breathe underwater. They shelter life before it begins. They protect shores we love. They store the memory of carbon long before we learned to speak about climate change. And some of them are older than human history itself.

Today on Infinitely Curious, we dive beneath the surface of the Mediterranean to discover one of its greatest hidden treasures, the Posidonia Meadows. Many of us have walked along a beach and seen dry strands of Posidonia washed ashore. We may have stepped over them without a second thought. But beneath the water lies a living world that supports fisheries, protects coastlines, stores carbon, and sustains biodiversity across the Mediterranean. And yet, despite their immense value, these underwater meadows are disappearing. What happens when the sea loses its forests? Can they be restored? And what does the future tell us about our own? I'm Katerina Badzaiki, Nick Savorginakis on sound. Welcome to Infinitely Curious.

0: Today, I'm delighted to welcome two women who have devoted much of their work to protecting nature and helping shape environmental policy in Greece and beyond. Dimitra Siru is Nature Policy Associate at the Green Tank. Her work focuses on biodiversity conservation, ecosystem restoration and environmental governance, helping bridge science and policy for the protection of nature. Ioli Christopoulou is Policy Director and Co-Founder of the Green Tank. She is one of Greece's leading voices on environmental policy and sustainable development, working at the intersection of biodiversity, climate policy, governance and civic engagement. Together, they have contributed to the Interreg EuroMed Artemis project, which explores how Mediterranean countries can move from protecting Posidonia meadows to restoring them at scale. Ioli Dimitra, welcome to Infinitely Curious.
1: Thank you so much for having us.
2: Thank you for having us.
0: So before we talk about science and policy, I'd love to start with something personal. What first drew each of you towards the sea and environmental protection? I'll start with you, Dimitra.
2: Okay, like many people, especially those of us who grew up in the Mediterranean, I first fell in love with the sea because of what you can see there and what you can do with the sea and experience near it. I stay committed, however, because of everything you can't see. Its extraordinary biodiversity and the essential services it provides to us all.
0: Ioli?
1: I guess I would start from the opposite of what Dimitra said. I first realized, I think, the global setting, and then throughout the years, I always discover how much richness there is in this nature, in our world, and how valuable it is, and to try to protect it. So this civic, service is what drives me mostly closer to these topics.
0: Right. What exactly is Posidonia oceanica?
2: Posidonia is an underwater flowering plant which is endemic to the Mediterranean. We often call Posidonia meadows, we call them underwater forests, because they create vast underwater meadows that stretch along the Mediterranean Sea, much like forests on land. Some of these meadows are hundreds of years old, and they create complex habitats that support an extraordinary diversity of life.
0: Right, and what surprises people most, Ioli, when they learn about Posidonia?
1: I think you mentioned it a bit in your introduction. We see Posidonia on the beaches. It is sometimes considered even as dirt, but it's not. It's just like, as you said, the leaves falling in the autumn and terrestrial environment. It's the same way. So as a flowering plant, it loses its leaves, and they are washed ashore. Now, it surprises people when they realize that these leaves are actually have beneath the water a whole underwater meadow, a flourishing meadow that provides all kinds of services, all kinds of benefits for people. And this is what we call the ecosystem services. You described them a bit also in the introduction. But because they're so valuable, I think it's worth repeating that they are nurseries for fish, habitat for many species. They protect our shoreline. And as you said, what is also what becomes the most valuable asset right now is that they also absorb carbon dioxide. So in this sense, they help us mitigate climate change. And that's something that I think people don't realize, that this plant that they just see on the shore provides us so much. It's just underwater and unseen.
0: How do Posidonia meadows protect coastlines from erosion breaks, for example, the force of waves, Dimitra?
2: Exactly, that is what they do. They, because Posidonia meadows are vast, they have the power to break the power of waves. So in this way, they protect the coasts from erosion. Also, Posidonia that exists on the shores, which is dried up and not alive, but still very, very valuable because it creates these banquettes that we have, all of us, I think, walked upon several times. And these banquettes actually protect the sand and make it stay place, stay put, so that the waves do not absorb the sand and have great losses. So that they protect the entire coastline.
0: Mm-hmm. Yoli, we often hear the term blue carbon. What does that mean?
1: Blue carbon. So we have all this discussion about carbon. So blue carbon is when we refer to the carbon that is captured and stored by marine ecosystems. And globally, we have various different ecosystems that provide this service, like seagrasses. We have salt marshes and mangroves. Perhaps some people have heard of the mangroves in the tropical lands, but here in the Mediterranean, it is Posidonia meadows and other seagrasses that form this function. So they absorb, they capture the carbon, and they are able to store it for years. And in that sense, they help with, as I said before, with mitigating the climate crisis that we are in.
0: So when we think of climate heroes, we often imagine forests, but beneath Mediterranean waters, another giant is quietly at work, a silent engineer of life, a keeper of carbon, as you well said, a cradle for countless marine species, and perhaps one of the most overlooked ecosystems on our planet.

0: show on Posidonia Meadows today, devoted to that very important topic, with Nature Policy Associate at the Green Tank, Dimitras Sirou, and Policy Director and Founder of the Green Tank, Ioli Christopoulou. I wanted to ask you, we talked about the meaning and what Posidonia Meadows, how important they are, but I wanted to ask you, Dimitra first, Posidonia is legally protected, yet it continues to decline. Why do you think is that?
1: Posidonia Meadows are protected through legislation that it's not only national, it's also regional, it's also European, it's also international. So there is a complex legislative framework that protects Posidonia and the meadows it forms. So legislation is there. However, we do see, as you mentioned before, that they decline this Posidonia Meadows. Also, under the European Habitats Directive, Posidonia is a priority habitat, which means that Europe, for example, considers Posidonia Meadows irreplaceable because of its exceptional ecological value and vulnerability. They decline because this complex legislative framework is not implemented all around the Mediterranean and in the areas where
0: it's not or cannot be implemented. It's too complex to be implemented.
2: Maybe they are not, if I may just jump in, it's not that it cannot. We see that there are complex threats that we need to address. As with biodiversity as a whole, it's not just easy to say that because you protect it and you write it in paper, and even if you have the political will and the agreement, that everything can change and all the threats change, because all of this is also the result of our system of development. It's of priorities that we set. And so when we have to implement a new legislation, or in this case, long-standing legislation, we also need to take into account that we have to change our society. We have not changed yet. It's not only Posidonia that it's not protected. The recent studies say that 1 million species is under threat of extinction. We are at a period that is described as an ecological crisis. We are faced with a sixth extinction, threat of extinction. So we cannot blame just, you know, why don't we protect only Posidonia? It's part of the whole complex of how environmental policy yet is not integrated in the whole societal priorities. These things are changing, though. Mm-hmm. And slowly, we are all becoming aware of how important nature is. So we're first addressing the threats, we're trying to mitigate them, and then we try to move to the restoration of what has been lost. So I think that trying to explain why Posidonia is still under threat, maybe it's political will not fully there. Some of it has been there, but not fully. The resources are not always there, but also it's the priorities that are conflicting and not allowing the protection to take place.
0: So what does this legal framework, legislation say about the protection of sea meadows?
2: So we need to designate protected areas, and we see that gradually there are more and more marine protected areas. Greece has also announced new marine protected areas. Europe has just met its target to designate 10% of its marine area as protected, and this was the target for 2020, whereas the target for 2030 is to protect 30% of the marine areas. So again, we need more effort to conserve.
0: But then you have
2: nature.
0: The drilling issue as well.
2: There. We have all kinds of threats. And we can speak on how, even though some measures are there, sometimes we have not enough resources, not enough priorities, as I said before, but also activities that are influencing the Posidonia meadows in this case in a way that really creates damage still. And that needs to be mitigated. We need to have limitations. We need to have requirements of what needs to be followed. We can talk about the threats that Posidonia faces today And these are not aspect of the environmental-only policy. It's also about regulating fisheries. It's about regulating coastal development. It's about regulating tourism. So these are not the policies only of protection that we need to change. It's also we need to change all the sectoral policy to be integrated to secure protection.
0: Okay, so let's go a little bit deeper into that. What are the biggest threats today, Dimitra?
1: Well, the biggest threats to Posidonia are mainly human-driven. For example, uncontrolled anchoring is a major threat, especially in the Mediterranean where Posidonia is. And Posidonia also is a species that grows coastal lines, which means up to 40 meters. And this creates conflicts with boats because it's where they anchor that Posidonia grows. Also, coastal development is also, as I already mentioned, a major threat because, for example, when a harbor is being built for entire hectares of Posidonia may be torn in order to create this new infrastructure. Pollution is always a threat. And also fish farms, especially if they are sited near or even over in some cases, not anymore, but especially in the past, it was sited very close to Posidonia meadows and they create the problems. Fishing practices such as trawling also have a devastating effect on Posidonia meadows and the entire seabed. And to add to all this, the climate crisis and climate change, and especially rising sea temperatures and the marine heat waves, is another increasingly serious threat that makes conservation and restoration even more urgent.
0: So if we had no Posidonia meadows, they've been all destroyed, how devastating would that be for sea life and the environment?
2: I'm not the marine biologist to explain fully, but let's imagine that we don't have it. Then the fish don't have any more the area where they grow or they feed. Many of the animals do not. And then our coasts are fully exposed to the force of the waves. And so those are also slowly eroded more and more. And so we lose the coastline, which protects. The coastline is there to protect the whole territory of the land. And then if we go further, then into the whole issue of carbon sequestration and carbon storage, then we would not have such a sink of carbon that actually the temperature, or the global world temperature, would have risen much more. So we talk a lot about how, what would it be to lose a tropical forest? The Mediterranean seagrass meadows, the Posidonia meadows, are of equal or even greater value. It's not good to compare, but anyways, comparable, let's say, value to the tropical forest in terms of helping us ensure this balance of climate regulation. So if we were to lose this Posidonia meadows, we would have had an even worse situation. And this is not to say that we have not lost Posidonia meadows, because we are already losing, and we've lost already a lot. So
0: how
2: now
0: much?
2: We are protecting what we have, and we are. There are studies that say that we lose about 7% every year. Some others say other estimates. It's not. It's of course it's necessary to know what would have been the value, but it seems that it's very difficult to say that we will ever reach what we have lost, exactly because you said how long it takes for these meadows to grow, how long it takes for them to flourish, to become again healthy. So who knows whether we will ever be able to get to where we had. So what we can do now is to protect what we have and then to try to give this space and time and help nature recover to what can be recovered. So that's where we are now. And so if we lose Posidonia, then I think that at least we would have had a much poorer in terms of the natural world. And then, without the fish, we would have also all kinds of impacts for our societies. And and again, the climate crisis would have been much worse.
0: Do you think climate change contributes to that loss? I mean, the rise of temperature, for example,
1: it seems that it does.
0: Usually high temperatures.
1: It seems like it does. It is a plant, so as every plant, it needs specific circumstances to grow and flourish and be healthy. So exactly as on a terrestrial ecosystem, how the heat affects them, it's the same thing with underwater ecosystems. The heat, which is much stronger and more intense, it interacts with what the plant is used to, let's say. So it reacts in various ways, which we do not yet know. We do not yet know exactly the impact it has, but it is obvious that it does. But it's something that scientists actually investigate as we speak, because it's an ongoing process. So we do not yet have specific answers, but it is obvious that it does affect their health, the way they grow, the way they flourish, because they produce flowers once in a while. So the entire life cycle of the plant is impacted.
0: Mm-hmm. You mentioned about the lack of political will in protecting the Posidonia meadows. Can you please explain that a little bit further?
2: I think that for a long time, not only for Posidonia meadows, but for the marine environment, it was not a priority. The sea seemed to be doing well. We didn't know what was happening under the surface of the water. It was invisible in a way. And so the main focus was mostly the terrestrial environment. Also, it was always seen as a rich provider of resources, the sea. Now this is changing, and we realize that we need to turn our attention to the marine environment as well. And slowly, with the help of scientists working and understanding exactly the functions and the role of these ecosystems, we realize how important it is. And now we are informing the decision makers. It is time to work on this. So yes, this is where the political will comes in. Now it's the time to act. So I think this is a main reason, is that for many years they were not understood. They were not even seen, in a way, if I can say this. And now we also have the knowledge, we understand more, and we're developing the tools to help also the decision makers, not only the Posidonia meadows, in moving to the right direction.
0: Right. Let's move on to another break, and we'll come back later and talk about the Artemis project, right?
2: Mm-hmm.
0: Very interesting topic there.
3: Okay, he started.
4: Who?
3: Taya, you.
4: Me?
3: Yes.
4: Okay.

0: Well, there is a tendency in environmental discussions to focus only on loss, but also restoration begins with a different question. Not what has disappeared, but what can still be recovered, and perhaps that is one of the most hopeful ideas of our time. And having said that, I'll move on to the next question, Dimitra. Siru, I wanted to ask you, can you tell us a little bit about the Artemis project?
1: Of course. Artemis is a project and stands for Accelerating the Restoration of Seagrass Meadows in the Mediterranean through Innovative Ecosystem Service-Based Solutions. And this is an Interreg Euromed project that brings together partners from five different Mediterranean countries to test and advance the restoration of Posidonia oceanica, which is, as we mentioned before, an endemic seagrass species. Through pilot actions in Greece, Italy, and Spain, Artemis combines active and passive restoration, and in the meantime, helps to develop policy concerning restoration techniques and implementation. Our objective is not only to restore seagrass meadows, but also to demonstrate how restoration can become ecologically effective, institutionally scalable, and sustainably financed. So Artemis has more pillars than just restore. Focuses also on finance and policy.
0: And Ioli, what is the difference between passive and active restoration?
2: Passive restoration is a little bit like protection, let's say conservation. So first to remove the threats and to protect what is there, or to, if we don't have much there in a healthy state, to help the ecological recovery by removing the threats. So giving this time for nature to recover. That's passive restoration. So we just allow nature to recover. And then the active restoration is when we give nature a helping hand. And how can we do that? We can stabilize the sea bottom if there has been an interference. Or, which makes it a little bit maybe more understandable, we have transplantation of the Posidonia plant. So like we do in the terrestrial environment where we have reforestation, so we go and we plant the trees, here we plant the shoots of Posidonia plants.
0: How about that?
2: And this is how we actively help the recovery of the ecosystem.
0: How do you do that?
2: You need to have the divers, you need to collect the samples. And this is something that's being developed, the seeds can grow even offshore, and then to plant them back into the sand, or otherwise you have the small shoots of the plants, you dig a little bit, not even much, in the sand, you put it there, you try to stabilize it, and the divers can do it. And actually, there are many techniques now that are being tested. This is how the Artemis project was helpful, because we tested different such techniques to see what is more effective. And so that's how you do it. But it's difficult, as you can imagine. It's expensive. And it shows that it's much more effective, much cheaper, and more sustainable to protect healthy seagrasses than try to restore what has been damaged.
0: Very interesting. I will leave you with that, Dimitra Siru, because I know you time is pressing you. I wanted to ask you, what did the pilot sites in Greece, Spain, and Italy teach you?
1: Okay, what we learned from these different pilot sites is that restoration, it is always site-specific, which means that you need to adapt what is it that you're doing, the techniques that you're using, the equipment that you have available, according to what the pressure used to be, which caused the degradation in the first place, the depth of the meadow, it's not always the same, that, and the technique that you use in order to restore. So each and every restoration effort should adapt and adjust to the specific circumstances of the site. This is one thing. And especially in Artemis, in the specific pilot sites, they were all, they had a different history, let's say. There were different reasons for the meadow, that the meadows were lost in the first place. So this was very interesting to see what should be done. This is one thing that they taught us. Another thing that taught us in the meantime, and for as far as I'm concerned, is even more interesting, is that even though there were some, each pilot sites need to be treated differently because of the specific circumstances, there are also some striking similarities, even through different countries with different capacities, different experience level of experience as far as restoration is concerned. We have a recurring result, let's say. That is that, first of all, awareness concerning Posidonia meadows is rising and throughout the pilot sites and throughout all stakeholders. This was very interesting. It's not that unknown. It's beginning to become a little bit more, people are more aware of this very extraordinary plant, as we have already talked about. So this was very important. Also, they are very much aware of the fact that it needs to be protected.
0: So having said that, can I also ask you, why is restoration becoming such an important policy priority across Europe? Can I just, then we can close with that.
1: Restoration is becoming important policy, first of all, because obviously there was not such a huge success in conservation and protection. So we need to step back a bit and restore what it's lost. So first of all, this is a very important step, but also this is framed and a little bit more officially through the new regulation, the Nature Restoration Regulation, which makes restoration mandatory for all member states and sets very specific and very ambitious targets for restoration for the years to come. So it's not only a matter of trying to restore what it is that we have lost. It is also a matter of legal obligation.
0: I see. Dimitra Siru, thank you very much for being with us today and giving us a very good account of what's happening with the sea meadow population and understanding a little bit the importance of it, which I think people don't realize.
1: Thank you very much for having us here.

0: Well, coming back to our Infinitely Curious show and the importance of sea meadows, Posidonia sea meadows, and how they actually can change the course of the environment. Ioli Christopoulou is with us today, and I wanted to ask you, Ioli, again, what I asked Dimitra Siru earlier: why is restoration becoming such an important policy? Why is this a priority across Europe?
1: I guess we should say that we are also, I don't know how many people know this, going now, it's a decade of restoration. The United Nations has declared this decade from 2020 to 2030 as the decade of restoration. So it is a global priority. And within that, Europe has also set new targets that Dimitra mentioned. And why is this the time now? Because actually, it's not enough anymore to just conserve what we and protect what we have. We've lost too much that the planet has lost its balance. So we really need to actively and passively, as I said before, both, whatever we can, to actually bring back nature to life. And this title is not mine. It's actually the title of the EU strategy, biodiversity strategy for 2030. It was adopted in 2020. As you very well remember, I think, it was the time of the COVID crisis. And during the lockdowns, there were many instances where we saw nature coming back to cities because there was silence, there was space, there was time for nature to come back.
0: And to breed again.
1: To breed again.
0: I remember
1: again,
0: as a reporter, I was, we were down in the ports and we could see, we were silence and we could see the fish was actually breeding again.
1: Yeah.
0: And
1: at that moment, the European community was inspired to say that we actually need a legal framework to bring nature back to Europe. And that was proposed in 2022, and after a very difficult negotiation, finally adopted in 2024. So now we have an EU nature restoration regulation with immediate application and implementation requirements. And so now it's not just a political priority or a wish, it is actually a legal obligation with time-bound and quantitative targets. So by 2030, we need to have 30% land that is degraded needs to have restoration measures in Europe. So we have now this target, and then we extend to 60% by 2040 and to all areas that need to be restored by 2050.
0: Speaking about that tranquility we experienced during COVID, mm-hmm. what if we integrated more pauses? Would that change things?
1: I don't know. I think all of us need them. I mean, even if we have, if we consider our daily lives, we are always rushing from one to the next, and it's the same thing for nature. We are asking for nature to produce more than it can actually naturally recover. So we take out more than what it can provide. So maybe a pause is possible. I think many of us are struggling just to go on holidays. So I'm not sure if it's
0: right,
1: possible.
0: Yes.
1: But why not? Why not consider it?
0: Well, of course, yes. Otherwise, we're disturbing it even more frequently. So what are the NRR requirements to do? Probably this is Chinese to me, but you can explain that further.
1: So the Nature Restoration Regulation requires...
0: The Nature Restoration Regulation. Very good.
1: Requires member states, MS, to design the measures that need to be in place, and then, of course, to implement those measures. And the deadline to produce the first drafts of these measures, which will be included in what will be called nature restoration plans, is coming up very quickly. It's a September 1st, when we have to have the first drafts of these national restoration plans. So at least among the 27 EU countries, we are waiting to see what they will include. Then the European Commission will review this and they will be finalized a year later in 2027. And relating to Posidonia meadows, this is one of the components of the national restoration plans for the Mediterranean countries, is to include measures for Posidonia restoration. So with our project, what we tried to do is to provide scientific evidence on, together with our partners, HCMR, the Hellenic Center for Marine Research, to show what are the techniques that can be used, what are the areas that can be restored. So this is something that we try to do for Greece. Other partners try to do it within their own countries. So to help each member state in the Mediterranean have the appropriate measures based on solid evidence, scientific evidence, in order to decide what measures will be implemented for Posidonia. And the pilot sites helped a lot in defining what measures we will propose.
0: Mm-hmm. Your recent report presents 15 recommendations for the Mediterranean. What is the central message?
1: I think the main message that we can say is that we do have the political ambition now. We discussed at the earlier part of the show that, is there political

0: diving suit and start planting anything, where will we get the shoots from? So all of these procedures, all these processes need to be defined. And we have proposals exactly on how these need to be operationalized. So in the one sense is governance, operational measures, and then we'll go into the question of who finances. So the recommendations try to bridge this gap between the ambition and the actual measures that need to be in place.
1: So before we move on to our next music break, I want to ask you, what does Greece need to do to move from ambition to implementation?
0: Greece is not the last in this effort. We have vast Posidonia meadows. We have legislation to protect it, but we have almost no experience in large-scale restoration actions. We have scientists, again, from HCMR, but even a few other organizations that are trying to understand the techniques, but we don't have these procedures that I mentioned before. So we don't know, the state doesn't know how to guide, how to give a permit for this activity, who will do it, and under what technical specifications. And this is where the scientists come in, and our colleagues from the Hellenic Center for Marine Research, they help us define what are the steps. How do you choose which area? How do you choose which measure? How do you prioritize passive restoration versus active restoration? If you're going to do active restoration, who's going to give the permit? How exactly? How are you going to monitor? If something goes wrong, who will control? Who will pay the fines? So all of this is something that is missing, and we have a proposal for this as well in order to help Greece become more ready, I could say, more prepared to implement the Nature Restoration Regulation very soon, I hope.
1: Well, we'll keep that in mind and have another song relevant.

0: Ioli, restoration costs money. Who should pay?
1: Indeed, and as I said before, it is expensive and resource demanding. So who should pay? The public sector definitely is core, and we need to have national and European Union funding to ensure long-term resources to support these activities, to support restoration. But what we have also realized is that the public sector cannot do everything. And we are faced with a huge funding gap. Let me just say for Posidonia, there are estimates that we are missing about 300 million euros per year in the needs for Posidonia. So yes, the states, the public sector need and must secure the core funding, but we also can provide opportunities for the private sector to be involved. And this can include also different actors within the private sector. So we can have the donor community, philanthropic foundations give

0: donations and facilitate programs in order to test different things, to help support in environmental education, environmental awareness. So to recognize the value of Posidonia, but also to help support new things that otherwise will not be financed. And what we're also seeing is that there is also interest, and I think that may be curious to the listeners, is that we see that companies want to invest. So from actually becoming a burden, nature has become an interest for investment. So that's also a source of who can pay. We see that that can be included in sustainability portfolios of companies. So that's an innovative alternative funding mechanisms where if we have the right safeguards in place, it could provide complementary funding to the core public sources.
1: So, Yoli, last but not least, if every listener remembered just one thing after today's conversation, what would you hope it would be?
0: I would hope that Posidonia is no longer unseen. Posidonia is recognized for its value. And also, if anybody has decision-making power, that they make it a priority.
1: Yoli Christopoulou, thank you very much for being with us today.
0: Thank you so much for having us.

There is something profoundly humbling about Posidonia. It asks us to think beyond election cycles, beyond tourist seasons, beyond our own lifetimes. A meadow grows a centimeter at a time, patiently, quietly, faithfully. And while we often celebrate speed, Posidonia reminds us that some of the most important things in life are built slowly. Trust, communities, ecosystems, hope. Today we traveled beneath the surface of the Mediterranean into a world most of us never see. A world that protects our shores, supports our fisheries, stores carbon, nurtures biodiversity, and reminds us that life is interconnected in ways we often forget. My heartfelt thanks to our guests, Ioli Christopoulou and Dimitra Siru from The Green Tank, for sharing their knowledge, their passion, and their vision. And perhaps the next time we walk along a beach and notice a strand of Posidonia washed ashore, we will pause, because what seems ordinary may actually be part of one of the Mediterranean's greatest wonders. A living forest beneath the sea, a gift inherited from the past, and a responsibility we hold for the future. I'm Katerina Badzaiki, on sound Nick Savorginakis. This was Infinitely Curious on The Voice of Greece and ERT. Until next time, keep asking questions, keep listening deeply, and keep being infinitely curious.

0: Ματινάτα του Ρουτζέρο Λέον Καβάλο, ένα κομμάτι που γράφτηκε το 1904.
1: Ευχαριστούμε. Thank you very much.
0: Έτσι ξεκινάει ο Κώστας Λάτσος, πολύ δυναμικά.
1: Χαιρετίσματα from my mother in Sydney. She says, hello everybody. I hope the radio is getting this. My mother's going to be so happy. So I'd like to start this program by welcoming you to my Bapu's gramophone. But it's not just my Bapu's gramophone. It's all our Bapu's gramophone. And for those of you who don't know what a Bapu is, maybe you can ask somebody next to you. Bapu is grandfather in Greek. And yes, my Bapu had a gramophone in his back room. And can I hear let's just start with a Kalispera for all the Greeks here. Oh, there's lots of Greeks here. Let's have a round of applause, all the Greeks that are here. Surprise, surprise, Ron Gastalorizo, lots of Greeks. How many Kazis are we here? Can we have a Kalispera from the Kazis? Oh, we've got enough here. So you would know what I'm talking about, maybe, because in my Bapu's back room, we had this huge poster of Gastalorizo. Can I have a hello? Does that make sense? Yes, people. Oh, we got claps even here. Thank you so much. That's very, very nice. So in my Bapu's back room, we had a big poster of Gastalorizo. We had a piano that no one played. We had a mandolin that nobody played. But we had a gramophone that we all played. But our gramophone was broken because it was very, very old. And we had to actually participate in making the music, which is probably why I'm involved in music today, maybe. So one record that I remember, I think the English-speaking people would relate to this, was How Much Is That Dog in the Window? So we'd go, how much is that dog in the window? Woof, woof, the one with the waggly tail. How much is that dog in the window? And so on. That's how we listen to records on my Bapu's gramophone. Let me share a bit of my story with you. My actual European story started 20 years ago, this year. And before moving to Italy, I came to Gastalorizo for a bit of a sojourn, and I was on the Limani one day, and I was just sitting there, I think, having a coffee, as you do, and there was another lady sitting next to me, and someone introduced us. We didn't speak the same language, but someone said, oh, this young man's studying opera, and this lady, she likes music. Oh, taxi, good. And she goes, without knowing what each other was saying, she was suggesting, let's sing something. I go, oh, what do you sing? And she goes, oh, well, I know a lot of old songs. And we started singing, like, songs that I started as in classical singing. So if anyone that ever did classical singing, they may know, like, Caro Mio.

0: Mia bella. We're sitting over there on the Lamani singing these old Italian antique songs. Just what about this song? L'aurora di bianco vestita. And this is the song we just opened with this evening. I moved to Italy and share this story with my friends in Italy. Okay, who was that lady? I can ask her name. I don't know. So I don't know. I sent a message to somebody who was on the island. And they go, oh, her name is Carla Bonni. Okay. Oh, I told my friends, oh, her name's Carla Bonni. Okay. And my Italian friends freaked out. They go, she is like pop royalty in Italy. If you don't know the name Carla Bonni, she was the original singer of Hey Mambo, Mambo Italiano. Wow. 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She was on the island. Wow. Yes, we have celebrities here, including you, Thanos.
1: Λοιπόν, ο Κώστας Λάτσος λοιπόν εξήγησε λίγο για το τίτλο της σημερινής παράστασης,
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0: And some of them actually moved to Egypt, as we learned last night. My yaya was born in Cairo. And this song you might be familiar with in other forms. Its other traditional name is called the Egyptian girl. It's called Misirlu.

0: Merci beaucoup. 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Oh, ciao Daniela, buonasera. I forgot to say hello in all the languages. Buonasera italiani, buonasera.
1: Buonasera.
0: Oh. Bonsoir. Yeah, you're here, that's good. What languages am I missing? Who else is from somewhere else?
1: Australia.
0: G'day. Do we have anyone from Turkey? Turkey, how do you say good evening in Turkey? Yashamman. Yay! So, on our way to Italy, where I believed I was going to live La Dolce Vita and learn a bit of opera along the way, and learn a bit of Italian, hopefully. Bye, man.

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1: Welcome, everybody. So, my name's Mario Lasagna, as I said, and so I discovered this my being when I was visited by the great Mario Lanza. Is everyone familiar with Mario Lanza? He was famous for making the film about the great Caruso, one of my great idols and heroes, and he sang a lot of repertoire for cinema, for the movies in the silver screen. And one of these other songs that I would like to sing, I would like to show you that Mario Lanza was a true opera singer with a beautiful voice and could have sung on any world stage. Let's try this song, Softly as in a Morning Sunrise, which you might know as a jazz standard, but be surprised.

0: Ένα τραγούδι που ο Μάριο Λάντσα τραγούδισε το 1958, 30 χρόνια μετά την πρώτη εκτέλεσή του. 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
1: Where are we, Thanos? I have no idea where we are. Are we still in Italy?
2: Όχι, ερχόμαστε στην Ελλάδα.
1: Oh, okay, sorry. Oh, my pegs. I would like to express my appreciation to the festival Near and Far. I've been had the fortune of being here every night this week. It's been extraordinary. It's been moving. It's been exciting, dramatic, moving. Castellorizo for me is two things: connection and gratitude. I would like to dedicate that last song to a dear friend, John Kyosogoulos, because I promised I would mention him this evening because his family and thanks to Michelle and the whole family, they've embraced me here. And that's part of the connection. Actually, you know what? It's Sunday. Why don't you turn to somebody you don't know and introduce yourself? Just say hello, hi, kalispera. Just turn to the people next to you and say hello. This is like church. No. This is connection. Welcome to Castellorizo. This is connecting with people. Let them chat amongst themselves. That's it. You didn't exchange phone numbers or Facebook friends. Later, you can do Facebook friends. Can I have something to drink? So, part of my papu's gramophone collection, not just mine, but lots of people when I talk about this, share that they have this particular song. This is a well-known song around the world in Spanish. And I guess this song has some kind of connection with people, with memories, in terms of longing for the land that they left. I'm wondering if we could think about the ancestors and the people that have come before us that have given us the privilege to be here this evening. And I'd like to dedicate that this song to them, even though it may not be not so serious, but like it's with this energy and love for the homeland that, you know, we carry with us and we move forward in the future. So also why this is a very good piece to share with you is because one of my favorite Greek singers sung it with the BBC Orchestra. Dotes, how far back? Around the 90s, is that right? Did I mention his name? No. Dalaras. So he sung Granada with the BBC Orchestra. Dame esto, Granada.

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1: He's going to do the doctor at first, but it's coming up, right? Magari. Με το Γάλλο, ναι. 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Let's stay in Greece.
0: Συνεχίζουμε κάτι ελληνικό, αλλά με αγγλικό στίχο στη συνέχεια.
1: By the way, I just want to reflect on some themes that I didn't even realize myself or in my own program. That last song was about the first kiss. The French song was about falling in love for the first time. These are all part of our journeys. We all share these common stories, and of course we share them over all time, near and far. This song particularly, well, I don't know how I got into opera and Italian opera and classical music. I grew up at home with, my mother's not going to like this, with ABBA, basically. Not the same thing wrong with ABBA. There's great melodies there. In fact, it's really good melodies. But I remember her, we went to Singapore for, I think it was the holiday we went in 1985 when we came to Castellorizo. And with everyone with the kids here, trust that like this will be part of all their lives, this experience. I remember the first time we came to Castellorizo here. I remember swimming, eating bagotto, sleeping, eating bagotto, swimming, bagotto, and repeat. I remember my mother buying a Casio keyboard on the way home, and it was high tech in the day, so it was these like cassettes that you would plug into this mini keyboard and you play along with the lights. And I remember her playing this song and thinking, oh my God, and now I'm gonna sing it for you. Hi mom, is it like wake up, is my mother awake in Australia yet? Well, we'll sing it loud enough so we can hear it. If you know it, sing along. Let me see if I can find the text though. Εντάξει.

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1: Eat your heart out, Adele. That's the Neapolitan version of an Adele's breakup song. We're coming to the conclusion of our evening, unfortunately. We're coming to the conclusion of our evening, unfortunately. Bravo, much better. And of course, it's World Cup time, isn't it?
2: Yeah.
1: Are you excited? Sorry, I'm an opera singer. All my opera idols, like the three tenors, love soccer, love football. In fact, in 1991, they sung at the Caracalla for the World Cup. And so this piece is world famous. Do you know it? Do you have an idea what it's going to be? Oh, I'm sorry. Maybe they don't know what it's called. In Italy, sometimes they don't know what it's called, but they just call it what the last word is, which is vincerò. Oh, they know what. Oh, you know what vincerò is, which means I will win. The future tense of to win. But I would like you to participate in this piece. Because there's a chorus bit in the middle of it. How's your Italian? Maybe the Italians can help. Bene, bene. Oh, that's very good. Oh. You sound like Mario Lasagna. Oh. So let's do a little Italian lesson. I taught English in Italy for 10 years, so now it's time to teach a bit of Italian in Greece. You probably can't see this, but we're going to listen and repeat. Il nome suo. Oh, very good. That's very, very good. Let's do that again. Il nome suo. Nessun saprà. That's very good over here. A bit more energy over here, please. E noi dovremmo. Oh, this side is very good, but that's much, much improved. Excellent, excellent work. Are you ready for the big exclamation in Italian, which is similar to Greek? Ahimè.
2: Ahimè.
1: You don't say ahimè like ahimè. You go ahimè.
2: Ahimè.
1: Oh my God, that's operatic potential over here. Morir, morir.
2: Morir,
1: morir. So it goes like this. Il nome suo nessun saprà. Oh, they know it already. They know it already over this side. Let me teach over here. Il nome su nessun saprà e noi dovremmo morir, morir. Excuse me, I'm so sorry, gentlemen. You can do an octave lower. Let's go again. Il nome su nessun saprà. Come with me, sing with me, everybody insieme. E noi dovremmo. Let's do a baritone. I'm a morir, morir. If you can't remember the words, sing tra-la-la, whatever. Enelepto, I've got costume.
3: For everybody.
1: 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I would like a big round of applause when you see the costume, okay?
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I'll count this time. One, two, three. Okay, it's my fault. I'm not counting well enough. Here we go.